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Memphis-style soul from Australia's The McNamara Project, the title track of the forthcoming album Invisible, Chicago's Nikki T and the Snake Charmers got things underway with the new project Ain't Wastin' Time, featuring guitarist Motor City Josh. That was Mistreatin' Mama. 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Do drop us a line with comments and requests, atcblues.ca, Facebook, Instagram, Blue Sky, or Threads. Lots of good stuff on the way once again. Ryan Lee Crosby, Sean McDonald, Selwyn Birchwood, Robin Banks, Tinsley Ellis, and lots more. The late Mike Finnegan is in the spotlight. As promised, the Lee Oscar Harmonica's classic cut is the Colin James version of the Morgan Davis tune we heard just last week. Singer-songwriter, guitarist, and blues promoter Aaron McCallum releases a new album, Full Spread, this summer. Here in a Canadian premiere is the first single, I Need a New Lover, at the Crossroads.

0: Crossroads with Ryan Lee Crosby featuring Jimmy Duck Holmes and Hard Times off Ryan's latest At the Blue Front. New from Erin McCallum, a Canadian premiere of I Need a New Lover, a single from her soon-to-be-released album Full Spread. Last week, the Lee Oscar Harmonica's classic cut featured a gem called Why'd You Lie from the song's writer, Morgan Davis, released on his debut in 1982. 6 years later, Colin James covered that tune on his first album, self-titled, as the B-side of the top 20 hit Five Long Years. Colin was not yet well-known by fans in the U.S., but his version of Why'd You Lie got a ton of airplay across Canada in 1989. Colin still plays the song in most of his shows, including a concert that I attended in late May. With this week's Lee Oscar Harmonica's classic cut, Colin James and his version of the Morgan Davis tune Why'd You Lie are next at the Crossroads.
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0: the crossroads with Vancouver Island's Mark Chrisinger and his new single, Get Back Home. Florida's Selwyn Birchwood with the track Soulmate. That's found on 2026's Electric Swamp Funk and Blues. Newcomer Sean McDonald, That's All I Need, from his debut, Have Mercy. And Colin James with the Lee Oscar Harmonica's classic cut, Why'd You Lie, a single released in 1989. This is the ATC Blues Network, a collection of international FM stations and streaming servers that bring you this weekly hour of the blues. Brant Zwicker hosting, and you'll find us online, atcblues.ca, Facebook, Instagram, Blue Sky, and Threads. Michael Kelly Finnegan was possibly the most prolific sideman that most people have never heard of. Born in Ohio in 1945 and educated on a basketball scholarship, Mike began playing the Hammond B3 organ as a teenager. Although he recorded only a handful of albums of his own in a career of almost 60 years, Mike toured and recorded with more than 200 artists. That list includes Bonnie Raitt, Etta James, Ringo Starr, and Crosby, Stills, and Nash. One of Finnegan's earliest musical coups was working with Jimi Hendrix on Jimmy's 1968 album, Electric Ladyland. At his core, though, Mike was a blues and R&B musician and a remarkable vocalist as well. Almost 5 years after Finnegan's death in 2021, a self-titled project that showcases Mike's soulful roots has been released. Two cuts from that album are in the spotlight in just seconds at the crossroads.
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0: the crossroads with the late Mike Finnegan in the spotlight with his 2026 posthumous release that is self-titled. That was Lay Around and Love on You, and also Let That Liar Alone. The album is from 40 Below Records, and more details about Mike can be found at Wikipedia. At the Crossroads is written and hosted by Brant Zwicker. The program is engineered and produced by Mike Braniff. The ATC theme is written and performed by Neil Harnett. The award-winning imaging voice is provided by Rosemary Trace. An acoustic tune, Fountain of Love, from Tinsley Ellis's latest album, Labor of Love, will turn out the lights this time. Brand new Robin Banks is in ahead of that, with the project Lost in Austin due soon. The track Supersonic Rocket Ship is on the way at the Crossroads.
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1: 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Okay, as you know, it is now June and it is Indigenous Month. So I'm going to be playing a lot more Indigenous music starting next week. For now, let's get started with Mary Chapin Carpenter. She's going to be singing Down at the Twist and Shout. And then we're going to slow it down with George Jones. He's going to be singing The Window Up Above. And then we have a fiddle tune, Big John McNeil, X.

Really good tunes. We're going to start off with Johnny Cash and his famous song, Folsom Prison Blues. And then we have Verna Charlton with I Need Someone to Hold Me When I Cry. Well, I do too. Ha, ha, ha. And then we'll end with Waylon Jennings. He's going to be singing Good Old Boys.

Whalen for that wonderful song. It used to be the theme song from Dukes of Hazzard. Now we're going to listen to Crystal Gayle. She's going to be singing I'll Get Over You. And then we have George Canyon with I'll Never Do Better Than You. That's right, you never will, George. Ha ha ha. And then we're going to have Kimberly Murray with Let Me Go. So I'll get over you, but I'll never do better than you. So you'll have to let me go. Ha!

That was a good song. Okay, let's listen to Hoyt Axton. He'll be singing Flash of Fire. And after Hoyt is Holly done with There Goes My Heart. Well, she better start chasing it. And we're going to end with Knightsbridge with She's Not Really Cheating, She's Getting Even. Wah, wah.

What a song, hey? Okay, I want to listen to Alan Jackson now. He's going to be singing Tall, Tall Trees, Tall Like Him. And then Mona McCall with Memory Number One. And then we're going to hear The Snakes Crawl at Night by Charlie Pride.

The snakes really do crawl at night. Hey, since it's hockey season, let's play a hockey song. The Hockey Song by Stomping Tom Connors to all you hockey fans out there. And then after Tom, we're going to listen to the Carpenters with Top of the World. That's where I'm at. Ha, ha, ha. And then my favorite Hank the Third with Honky Tonk Girls, except...

Man, that's a really good fast two-stepping song. Okay, let's listen to Michelle Wright with The Wall. And Eric Ashdown is gonna fiddle off with Eric's two-step. Thank you, friends, for listening to Teresa's Country Classics here on Peace FM. Until next week, toodaloo.

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2: 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So we make sure they have everything they need, with a community of support, warm meals, and a place to rest. Because when a child is sick, family stays. And Ronald McDonald House stays with them.
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0: tiny, precious Olivia Michelle. 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

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And he always packed a pistol, and he practiced deadly force. Then Claude, he became a trapper, and he

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0: The District of Chetwynd wishes to notify the public that the following load restrictions will be in effect immediately. 100% legal axle loading is permitted on North Access Road, South Access Road, Nicholson Road, and the Industrial Park. All other municipal streets and roads are restricted to 70% of legal axle loading. The District of Chetwynd thanks you for your cooperation in the effort to minimize the damage to our streets and roads during this spring thaw.
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0: 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The next District of Chetwynd regular council meeting will be held on June 15th, 2026. This has been this week's events brought to you by the District of Chetwynd.
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0: 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The next District of Chetwynd regular council meeting will be held on June 15th, 2026. This has been this week's events brought to you by the District of Chetwynd.
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You know the heart of country music still beats in Luke the Drifter. You can tell it when he sang I Saw the Light. Old Marty, Hank, and Lefty, why I can feel them right here with me.

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Hello, hola, and welcome to Sabroso, your weekly deep dive into the amazing world of Cuban music. I'm your host, Jay Danley, and let's get right into it. While Latin jazz was setting the clubs and dance floors on fire in New York and beyond in the late 1940s, son was still very popular in Cuba and throughout the world, particularly the conjunto style as popularized by Arsenio Rodriguez. Early Afro-Cuban jazz had strong elements of son's influence in its musical form. Many of the songs Machito, for example, did would have the vocal part or song played first, which is followed by a section that was a horn arrangement, vocals and chorus and estribillo singing back and forth, and then soloing, which follows the form of son. Here's a song in the conjunto style, Suéltame, by La Gloria Matancera.

The sound of the Cuban conjunto bands was influential in many ways, due largely in part to the fact that they were willing to embrace new styles and ideas to remain current. This flexibility allowed them to experiment with jazz, which developed into Latin jazz, and along with its pan-Latin popularity, is why the conjunto sound, which is basically son modernized, is absolutely essential in the development of the most popular style of Latin music, salsa. Now, the great Cuban composer Miguel Matamoros was quick to embrace the sound of the conjunto. Matamoros had great success with his trio and septet, writing such Cuban standards as Lágrimas Negras and Son de la Loma, and realizing he needed to expand to remain relevant, created his conjunto in 1942. A significant event happened in 1944 on a radio program called Mil Días. Conjunto Matamoros was scheduled to perform, but Matamoros fell ill and was not able to sing due to a sore throat. He contacted Mozo Borgea, leader of Septeto Cauto, and asked him if he knew anyone who could take his place. Borgea sent him a virtually unknown singer, a young man from the hills of Lajas in Cienfuego province, named Benny Moray. Benny was the eldest of 18 children, that's right, born to Virginia Moray and Silvestre Gutierrez. It's said that he built his first guitar out of a stick and sardine can as a child. As a young man, he went to Havana to sell fruit and returned to the countryside of Lajas to cut sugarcane, deciding he would rather go hungry playing music in Havana than go hungry cutting cane in Lajas. He returned to Havana to play for tips in bars and on the street. After joining Septeto Cauto and the incident of joining Conjunto Matamoros on Mil Días, he was asked to join Matamoros on a tour of Mexico. This is the beginning of the Benny Moray story. Benny would become possibly the most popular singer to emerge from Cuba. I have worked with Cuban singers who are currently working as modern salsa and Cuban music musicians who, while respecting their history, are really very focused on contemporary music, but without hesitation will say that Benny is one of the greatest of all time. To quote my friend Alberto Alberto, a man I made music with for many years and who is now one of the lead singers of the world-famous Afro-Cuban All-Stars, "No Benny, no me." Here are two tracks from Conjunto Matamoros featuring Benny Moray. Here is Buenos Hermanos and Me La Llevo.

0: More now from Conjunto Matamoros featuring Benny Murray. Here is La Casualita, Ofrendo Criolla, and Se Va a Morir.
1: Que voy a hacer un aquiapo.

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There were big hits in Cuba and other places all around the world. Here are Benito y Sabroso and Anabacoa.

0: hambre.
1: And now more from Benny Moray and Perez Prado. This is Mongolele and La Macura.

Here is Luis Mario Ochoa covering one of Benny Murray's big hits, Como Urruya de Palmas, and Alberto Alberto with El Cañonero.

Here's a track by Clave y Congo, a group I played in for years. Benny's hit Bonito y Sabroso, done in a classic son style.

All right, finally, here are three from my friend Alberto Alberto, the first being a cover of Benny Moré's Candelina Aye, the second his own tune El Sermón, and finally Alberto doing the Arsenio Rodriguez classic La Vida Es Un Sueño, which was also a big hit for Benny.

Thanks so much for being here with me this week. 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

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The next District of Chetwynd regular council meeting will be held on June 15th, 2026. This has been this week's events brought to you by the District of Chetwynd.

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The next District of Chetwynd regular council meeting will be held on June 15th, 2026. This has been this week's events brought to you by the District of Chetwynd.

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The highways that wind and wander over mountains and valleys and deserts and plains. I guess I've drove about all of them. 'Cause for the past 25 years now, the cab of a truck has been my home. And it'd be kind of hard for me to settle down and not be on the go. Well, I remember the first truck I drove. I was so proud I could hardly wait to get home to show my wife and little boy. And my little boy was so excited like when he saw his first snow. He wasn't old enough to say too many words. He just kept a hollering, "Giddy up, go, Daddy, giddy up, go." So that's what I named the old truck, Giddy Up, Go. Oh, things wasn't too bad. Of course, I was gone an awful lot. And then after about 6 years of being in and out, I got home one day and found my wife and little boy gone. And I couldn't find out what happened. Nobody seemed to know. So from that day on, it's just been me and old Giddy Up Go. Oh, I've made a lot of friends at all the truck stops. And some of them would kid me about my little sign. Of course, they knew where I'd got the name. Of course, I told them about that little boy of mine. And how his first word about the truck was, Giddy Up Go. Well, today I was barreling down old 66 when up beside me pulled a brand new diesel rig, both stacks glowing black coal. And as he pulled around and back in front of me, a big lump came in my throat, and my eyes watered like I had a bad old cold. A little sign on the back of the truck that read, Giddy Up Go. Well, I pushed old Giddy Up and stayed right on him till the next truck stop where he'd pulled up. And I waited till he went in and I offered to buy him a cup. Well, we got to talking shop and I said, how'd you come by the name on your truck, Giddy Up Go? Well, he said, I got it from my pop. Dad used to drive a truck. That's what Mom talked about a lot. You see, I lost Mom when I was just past 16. And I lost all track of Pop. Mom said he got the name from me. Well, I shook his hand and told him I had something I wanted him to see. And I took him out to the old truck and brushed off some of the dirt so the name would show. And his eyes got big and bright as he read, Giddy Up Go. Oh, we had a lot of things to talk about, and buddy, I felt like a king. And now we've just pulled back on old 66, and he handled that rig better than any gear jammer that I'd ever seen. Well, now the lines on the highway have got a much brighter glow as we go roaring down the road, and me staring at little sign that reads, Giddy Up Go.

I'm standing on the world stage for Canada. Hi, this is Leona Boyd. Nothing compares to the feeling I always get performing as a Canadian. I've toured with Gordon Lightfoot. You don't get more Canadian than that. Please, buy Canadian. Shop as if your country depends on it. Keep your money in Canada, for Canada.

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2: I started writing this song about Chris Gantry. 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Ramblin' Jack Elliott had a lot to do with it. 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

You have a Canadian business, and I bet you're grateful for the Buy Canadian reminders you hear everywhere. You may hear them on this very station, and you think, yes, thank you for saying that. So tell me something. How are you helping the saying that? So tell me something. How are you helping the cause? Are you purchasing from Canadian suppliers?

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And we like cornbread and biscuits, and if it's broke around here, we fix it. I can take y'all where you need to go, down to my hood, back in them

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Anyway, like I told you, the old dust storm hit there. 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And in the room in the house that I was in, there was 12 or 15 people, and Pa, we was there. Telling each other so long, it's been good to know you. 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Well, here's what happened.

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0: The District of Chetwynd wishes to notify the public that the following load restrictions will be in effect immediately. 100% legal axle loading is permitted on North Access Road, South Access Road, Nicholson Road, and the Industrial Park. All other municipal streets and roads are restricted to 70% of legal axle loading. The District of Chetwynd thanks you for your cooperation in the effort to minimize the damage to our streets and roads during this spring thaw.
1: 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Are you?

I wonder if you're lonesome tonight. 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And if you won't come back to me, then they can bring the curtain down.

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2: If it sounds country, man, that's what it is. It's a country song. Yeah, okay. Where? 1, 2, 3, 4. 1, 2, 3, 4. Busted flat in Baton Rouge and heading for the trains. Feeling nearly faded as my jeans. Bobby thumbed a diesel down just before it rained.

0: 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The next District of Chetwynd regular council meeting will be held on June 15th, 2026. This has been this week's events brought to you by the District of Chetwynd. We're keeping it country.
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1: The District of Chetwynd wishes to notify the public that the following load restrictions will be in effect immediately. 100% legal axle loading is permitted on North Access Road, South Access Road, Nicholson Road, and the Industrial Park. All other municipal streets and roads are restricted to 70% of legal axle loading. 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

A friend, Jim Stevens, brought supplies and he stayed to hang around. That day, two wardens, Pogue and Elms, drove in to check Claude out.

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They were gonna cut me down. And a man's got a right to hang some meat when he's living this far from town. It took 18 men and 15 months to finally run Claude down. In the sage outside of paradise, they drove him to the ground. Convicted up in Idaho, manslaughter by decree. 30 years at maximum, but soon Claude would break free.

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1: I've been everywhere. I'm Pastor Joseph Clark, and welcome to JC and Me, a four-minute devotion. In Colossians chapter 3, verse 15, Paul wrote, "And let the peace of Christ rule in your hearts, to which indeed you were called in one body, and be thankful." Grace is the unmerited gift of God's divine favor, which He extends to us. It cannot be achieved. It can only be received. We know from His holy word that we must bring the faith. God brings the grace. As Jesus is Lord of your life, His grace has been bestowed upon you. Can you feel Him? Can you feel the presence of the Holy Spirit within you? Relax your mind. Open your heart. Feel Him. He will take you by the hand like a small child and lead you to the beginning of eternal paradise. He watches over your loved ones. He is sovereign and all-powerful, and you are His. Randy Elkhorn wrote, "He who lays up treasures in heaven looks forward to eternity. He's moving daily toward his treasures." Now in Ephesians chapter 2, verse 8, it is written, "For by grace you have been saved through..." Chapter 2, verse 8, it is written, "For by grace you have been saved through faith, and that not of yourselves, it is the gift of God."

0: Given, but forgotten, washed away in the blood of the Lamb. Heavenly Father, Lord, thank you for your saving grace and love. We offer ourselves to you humbly for your blessings. May your holy angels surround us and protect us. In the name of Jesus, we pray. Amen. I'm Pastor Joseph Clark. Thank you for joining me today for this short devotion on JC and Me.
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mama say. After working out in the fields, hoeing rows or baling hay. Well, that's how it is out here, honest work for honest pay. Hey,

0: Well, good morning. We welcome you to It's a New Beginning. This is the media ministry of New Beginnings Baptist Church. My name is Michael Stark, and I'm privileged to be the pastor of the New Beginnings Baptist Church. If you don't have a church home and you live in this area, we want to extend to you an invitation to join us on any Sunday here at New Beginnings Baptist Church. We meet at 10221 18th Street in the community of Dawson Creek, and I'm assured you'll always find a warm welcome here at New Beginnings Baptist Church. The format of our programming is that we present via radio the messages that were first presented here at the New Beginnings Baptist Church. And today, I'm looking at just a few verses near the end of the little book of Jude. I'm looking at verses 20 through 23, and I've entitled this message, Staying Busy in These Last Days. You know, there's work to do if you're a child of God, and it's not work that you might necessarily anticipate. And Jude tells us there are some things that you need to be very actively engaged in these activities. And we're going to look at that today. So I want to encourage you to get your Bible, open it to the book of Jude, and look down toward the end of that book, beginning in that 20th verse down through the 23rd verse, and follow along as we learn what it means, staying busy in these last days. Our prayer is that Christ will receive the glory, His people will be encouraged, and any who are outside this holy faith will be challenged to consider Christ the Lord as master over their life. May He receive the glory is our sincere prayer. Amen. There is a statement that Jesus makes that is found in the Gospel of Luke that reminds us that Jesus commends that servant, that slave, if you will, who is found to be busy when his master returns. And he told that because there's work to do. And many times we who are followers of the Christ forget that there are things that we need to be doing. I know that we preachers are very good at telling people, you need to do this, you need to do this, you need to do this. But it's fascinating when you come to scriptures that there are some things that are said to all Christians and there's no excuse. And that's our text today. I want you to look in your Bibles to the little book of Jude. And I'm going to begin reading in that 20th verse where Jude says, but you, beloved, building yourselves up in this most holy faith and praying in the Holy Spirit, keep yourselves in the love of God, waiting for the mercy of our Lord Jesus Christ that leads to eternal life. Christian, there's work to do. And as the half-brother of our Lord is writing this little letter, He's giving to us four specific tasks that are incumbent upon each follower of Christ. You may recall, as recorded in Matthew's Gospel in the 20th chapter, how Jesus spoke and said there were some tasks that were to be done. Do you remember these words beginning in the first verse of that 20th chapter of the book of Matthew? The kingdom of heaven is like the master of a house who went out early in the morning to hire laborers for his vineyard. And after agreeing with the laborers for a denarius a day, he sent them into his vineyard. And going out about the third hour, he saw others standing idle in the marketplace. And to them he said, you go into the vineyard as well. And whatever is right, I will give you. So they went. Coming out again about the sixth hour and the ninth hour, he did the same. And about the 11th hour, he went out and found others standing. And he said to them, why do you stand here idle all day? And they said to him, because no one has hired us. And he said to them, you go into the vineyard too. And when evening came, the owner of the vineyard said to his foreman, call the laborers and pay them their wages, beginning with the last up to the first. When those hired about the 11th hour came, each of them received a denarius. Now when those hired first came, they thought they would receive more. But each of them also received a denarius, and on receiving it, they grumbled at the master of the house, saying, "These last worked only 1 hour, and you have made them equal to us who have borne the burden of the day and the scorching heat." But he replied to one of them, "Friend, I am doing you no wrong. Did you not agree with me for a denarius? Take what belongs to you and go. I choose to give to this last worker as I give to you. Am I not allowed to do what I choose with what belongs to me? Or do you begrudge my generosity?" So the last will be first, and the first will be last. Don't get hung up on the equality of the wages. Our Lord is simply reminding us that He is generous toward His servants and for those who labor for Him. What I want you to focus on is the call that Jesus was giving throughout the entirety of the day. Go work for me. Go labor in my vineyard. I'll pay you whatever is reasonable. You may remember in another parable that Jesus also spoke, as reported in Mark's Gospel and in the 13th chapter in the 33rd verse. And Jesus said, "Be on your guard. Keep awake. For you do not know when the time will come. It is like a man going on a journey when he leaves home and puts his servants in charge, each with his work, and commands the doorkeeper to stay awake. Therefore, stay awake. For you do not know when the master of the house will come, in the evening, or at midnight, or when the rooster crows, or in the morning, lest he come suddenly and find you asleep. And what I say to you, I say to all, stay awake." Now, dear people, not everyone can be an elder, nor should they be. Quite candidly, each Christian, nevertheless, though they may not ever be able to be an elder, can aspire to mature in the faith of Christ the Lord, and each Christian can strive to grow stronger in faith. Each Christian can apply Peter's admonition to their life when Peter said, "Grow in grace and knowledge of our Lord and Savior Jesus Christ. To Him be glory both now and to the day of eternity. Amen." Not everyone can be a deacon, though each follower of the risen Son of God can foster a servant's heart. Not everyone can provide musical leadership, though every one of us can sing joyfully to the Lord, ascribing praise to Him as we sing. That's what we're taught when we see the apostle writing to the church of God in Colossae, "Let the peace of Christ rule in your hearts, to which indeed you were called in one body, and be thankful. Let the word of Christ dwell in you richly, teaching and admonishing one another with all wisdom, singing psalms and hymns and spiritual songs with thankfulness in your hearts to God." Each Christian can share in the life of the assembly, and each member of the assembly is urged to take an active role in the conduct of the assembly. This is evident when we witness the apostle as he instructs the saints in Corinth, saying, "What then, brothers? When you come together, each one has a hymn, a lesson, a revelation, a tongue, an interpretation. Let all things be done for building up," emphasizing the responsibility that rests upon redeemed people to stay busy throughout these last days. Jude gives specific details of what is expected for each follower of the risen Lord. Listen again as Jude writes these words, "But you, beloved, building yourselves up in your most holy faith and praying in the Holy Spirit, Keep yourselves in the love of God, waiting for the mercy of our Lord Jesus Christ that leads to eternal life, and have mercy on those who doubt. Save others by snatching them out of the fire. To others show mercy with fear, hating even the garment stained by the flesh. And with these closing words, you see that Jude is telling us that you and I are responsible to build ourselves up in the faith. We are responsible to pray in the Holy Spirit. We are responsible to keep ourselves in God's love. And we must inure ourselves to wait for the mercy of our Lord. Jude has provided, if you will, a regimen that will guide the child of God through these last days, ensuring that they are pleasing to the Son of God. Let's look in a little more detail at these four things that are given to us in verses 20 through 22. Open your Bibles then to that book of Jude if you're not already there. And in that 20th verse you see Jude writing, "But you, beloved, build yourselves up in your most holy faith." Following the risen Savior, those who would walk with Him are to build themselves up. You no doubt remember that Peter has said, just as we saw earlier as I was reading from that last book of Peter, as he writes to the Jews throughout the diaspora, those who have been redeemed and are now scattered in the diaspora, he says, "Grow in grace and knowledge of our Lord and Savior, Jesus Christ. To Him be glory for both now and to the day of eternity. Amen." So each believer has the responsibility to build himself or to build herself up in this most holy faith. Now, let's explore this in a little more detail. There is a difference between faith and the faith. You know that, but I simply say it to make certain that we're all on the same page. There is faith, and faith speaks of reliance upon someone or something. It's confidence that allows a person to rest on the object of faith. We may have faith in our family doctor. We go to the doctor and we say, "I have a cold. What can I do for it?" And she'll prescribe for us perhaps a medication and say, "You need to go get this medication and you need to take it as I prescribe it." And so you have faith that if you take the medication, it will avoid long-term complications. Yes, I will take that, because you have faith that your doctor knows what she or he is speaking about. We have faith in the pilot whenever we get onto an airplane. We get onto an airplane and we say, "I trust that this pilot knows how to take this thing up into the air. And more than that, that this pilot knows how to get it back down once he's up in the air. Because after all, these things, if you don't bring them down in a controlled fashion, are going to create quite a mess." We trust that that pilot knows where he or she is going. We trust that if we get on that plane hoping to go to Montreal, Pierre Elliott Trudeau Terminal, that indeed we will get there rather than going to Tuktoyaktuk James Grubin Airport. That's what we hope. We have faith that the pilot knows where they're going. And each time we sit down, we have faith that the chair will support us. I love to go into some of the restaurants around here. I love the Filipino restaurants. I have faith when I order a plate of lumpia that I'm going to get lumpia and it's going to be filled with savory beef and not filled with beetroots and bagoon sauce. I just have that faith. And so if the chef surprises me and gives me beetroots and bagoon sauce, I know that that chef has misplaced my faith. It's a matter of, well, we Canadians would say, if I order a plate of lumpia, I don't want balut. We know that. And so we have faith that those people who are preparing the food for us know what they're doing. If we're in Scotland and we order a plate of bubble and squeak, we hope that we're going to get that and we're not going to get haggis, because none of us are really that keen on haggis, are we? Well, there might be one or two. If we're in a sushi restaurant and we ordered edamame and we received natto, we would say, that's not right. Somehow that shouldn't have been. Now, what's evident from what I've just gone through is that everyone has faith. It is not faith that saves us. It is the one in whom we put faith that saves us. And that's critical for us to know. Everyone, even the atheist, has faith. The atheist has faith that there is no God. It's a misplaced faith. As we see when you read in the 14th Psalm, the fool says in his heart, no God for me. But specifically, it's faith in Jesus as master over life that gives redemption. That's precisely what was said when the apostles were in prison and God shook the prison. And at that time, the jailer came and said, sirs, what must I do to be saved? And they said, believe on the Lord Jesus and you'll be saved. You and your household, you have to believe in Jesus. Not just believe. The apostle will say, and you hear me say almost every Sunday, if you confess with your mouth that Jesus is Lord, believing in your heart that God raised him from the dead, you will be saved. For with the heart one believes, resulting in a right standing with the Father, and with the mouth one confesses, resulting in salvation. And that then introduces us to the concept of the faith. Faith is placed in a person or in a thing. The faith is the corpus or the body of beliefs in which we look. It's what indeed in the Christian faith informs us of our condition before God, our need for a Savior, and what God has done to ensure that we now have the opportunity to have a right standing with him. We see this throughout Scripture. Let me ask you to go in your Bibles to a few places and follow along in the book of Acts in the 6th chapter in the 7th verse. We're reading about that first church, the New Beginnings Baptist Church of Jerusalem. And there the people are gathered and they're preaching the Word of God. And we read these words in the 7th verse. The Word of God continued to increase, and the number of disciples multiplied greatly in Jerusalem, and a great many of the priests became obedient to the faith. They didn't just have faith, they became obedient to the faith. What faith? The faith that Jesus is the Messiah, that he died a sacrificial death because of them, that he raised on the third day and ascended into the glory. The preceding chapter is an account of those churches and how they were moving throughout Jerusalem and declaring that Jesus is indeed the Messiah that was long promised and that the people had long been praying for and had rejected. And now they are hearing for the first time, this was the Messiah that you rejected. Later, we witness the Apostle Paul as he's admonishing the saints in the city of Corinth. And this is what he writes in 1 Corinthians, the 16th chapter and the 13th verse. Be watchful, telling those saints in Corinth, be watchful. Stand firm in the faith. Act like men. Be strong. Stand firm in the faith. In other words, avail yourself of the faith. Make yourself aware of what this faith is. Study and understand what God is teaching you in His Word. You look to the future, a future, by the way, that's now upon us, and you see the Apostle Paul warning that young theologue named Timothy. In the book of 1 Timothy, and there in the 4th chapter, Paul writes this, now the Spirit expressly says that in latter times, some will depart from the faith by devoting themselves to deceitful spirits and teachings of demons through the insincerity of liars whose consciences are seared, who forbid marriage and require abstinence from foods that God created to be received with thanksgiving by those who believe and know the truth. For everything created by God is good, and nothing is to be rejected if it is received with thanksgiving, for it is made holy by the word of God and by prayer. Now I believe one final passage will suffice to impress upon you that the faith is not necessarily faith, though they are related in this respect. It is faith in Christ the Lord that brings us into the faith, and then we are responsible to begin to avail ourselves of the full teaching concerning Christ our Lord. And that is to go to something that Paul wrote to another young minister. It's found in the book of Titus. And there in that book of Titus, in the first chapter, Paul is writing, and this is what he writes, beginning in that 12th verse. Paul writes, he says, one of the Cretans, that's where Titus was serving, was in Crete. One of the Cretans, a prophet of their own, said, Cretans are always liars, evil beast, lazy gluttons. This testimony is true. Therefore rebuke them sharply that they may be saved and sound in the faith, not devoting themselves to Jewish myths and commands of people who turn away from the truth. To the pure, all things are pure. But to the defiled and unbelieving, nothing is pure. But both their minds and their consciences are defiled. So you understand there is a distinction between faith and the faith. But how are we to fulfill the injunction that Jude has given us, delivered to those who are saints of the true and living God? We're instructed, remember, beloved, build yourselves up in your most holy faith. You saw, as Peter said, grow in grace and knowledge of our Lord and Savior, Jesus Christ. So here's the point. If I am to build myself up in this most holy faith, it should be apparent that I need to spend time in the presence of one who himself defines the faith. This means that I must discipline myself to spend time with Jesus, and I do this through reading the Word, through meditating on what I've read, through praying, through asking the Master for understanding of how He would have me apply what He's taught me out of His Word. And furthermore, it means that I need to invest myself in the body of Christ, serving in that congregation where the Spirit of Christ has appointed me and equipped me to serve. Amen. Now, we who honor then the Lord are going to be aware that the spirit of Jude's instruction teaches us we need to take the steps to begin to instruct ourselves, teach ourselves, invest ourselves in what is written in the Word. But then Jude says, but you, beloved, pray in the Holy Spirit. Prayer is a necessary component for a healthy Christian life. Prayer must be a vital part of the congregation of the Lord. And by saying we need prayer, I don't mean simply flinging a prayer heavenward each time we sit down and say, God bless these soggy cornflakes, because they're not all that great, but after all, that's what I have this morning. We need to learn to pray, and Jude is going to tell us that we need to pray in the Holy Spirit. Now, do you remember how Jesus told his disciples a parable to the effect that they ought always to pray and not lose heart? Well, we need to be people of prayer. And we need to learn to pray specifically. Issuing a flurry of necessary instructions as he's drawing the book to the close, Paul is writing to the Romans, and he had this to say to them in that 12th chapter, in that 12th verse of the book of Romans: rejoice in hope, be patient in tribulation, be constant in prayer. And then, at another point, perhaps in the earliest letter that he ever wrote that's included in the canon of Scripture, he's writing to the church in Thessalonica, and there in the 1 Thessalonian letter, he writes in that 5th chapter, in that 17th verse, pray without ceasing. Now, for those of you who pray that God will get you here on time for church, I don't want you closing your eyes while you're driving the car. You make certain that when you pray reasonably, but do your praying before you leave home. Now, earnest prayer is often urged in the Word of God. Let me give you a few examples of that before we begin to look at this business of praying in the Holy Spirit. I want you to look first of all in your Bibles in the third gospel in the book of Luke, the 10th chapter, and the second verse. And here we are to engage in earnest prayer. Here's what Jesus says to his disciples, and hence he's speaking to us. The harvest is plentiful, but the laborers are few. Therefore, pray earnestly to the Lord of the harvest to send out laborers into his harvest. Be honest with me. When was the last time you prayed and said, God, would you raise up laborers for your harvest? No, you don't have to raise your hand, but pray that. Jesus says we are to do that earnestly. Again, do you remember Paul as he's speaking then to the Thessalonians again in 1 Thessalonians, the 3rd chapter and the 10th verse? Paul will talk of his own prayer life, and he says, we pray most earnestly, night and day, that we may see you face to face and supply what is lacking in your faith. Paul says, this is how I pray earnestly. He's giving us a model that we should be following. Now, James is going to hold up Elijah as an example of fervent prayer. You recall this from the book of James, the 5th chapter, and 2 verses, verses 17 and 18. James is encouraging people to pray, and he says, Elijah was a man with a nature like ours. And he prayed fervently that it might not rain, and for 3 years and 6 months, it did not rain on the earth. Then he prayed again, and the heaven gave rain, and the earth bore its fruit. Now, the implication that you have there is that if Elijah was able to commit to such prayer and God would answer it, you and I can pray in the same way, and God says, I will hear your prayer and answer in accordance with my will. In fact, you're going to find that Paul urges the saints to engage in just such urgent prayer as he's writing to the Romans, and he says, I urge you, brothers, by our Lord Jesus the Messiah and by the love that the Spirit produces, to join me in my struggle, earnestly praying to God for me that I may be rescued from unbelievers in Judea, that my ministry to Jerusalem may be acceptable to the saints, and that if it's God's will, I may come to you with joy and be refreshed together with you. So earnest prayer is urged upon Christians. Fervent prayer is urged upon us who would follow the Lord, but that doesn't necessarily equate to praying in the Holy Spirit, does it? Earnest prayer, fervent prayer, may be involved in praying in the Holy Spirit, but it doesn't necessarily compute. Now, I know that there are dear Christian friends that say, well, praying in the Holy Spirit is when you lose control and you begin to recite sounds that you never learned. It sounds like gibberish, but nobody ever taught you to do it. And it's the language of angels. Really? You believe that? Let's think about that. Let's go through the Bible. When Jacob wrestled with the angel, he understood what that angel was saying, because the angel apparently was speaking the language that Jacob understood, Hebrew. The commander of the Lord's army spoke in a common language when he confronted Joshua. Joshua understood quite well what he was saying. Manoah and his wife understood the angel that communicated with them and said, you're going to have a son and you are to ensure his name is Samson and he is never to cut his hair because he is to be a Nazarite from birth. Daniel perfectly understood the angel that came and spoke to him to relay to him the things that God's had in answer to the prayer he had had on God, what's going to be happening in the future. Joseph and Mary understood what Gabriel was saying.
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I've been drifting a long, long chain, fighting my way through the clinging vines. 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

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They were seeking violations and to see what Claude's about. Now Claude had hung some venison, he had a bobcat pelt or two. Pogue claimed they was out of season, he says, Dallas, you're all through.

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And a man's got a right to hang some meat when he's living this far from town. It took 18 men and 15 months to finally run Claude down. In the sage outside of paradise, they drove him to the ground. Convicted up in Idaho, manslaughter by decree. 30 years at maximum, but soon Claude would break free.

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And I thought, oh, she'll be back, till she turned around and pointed at the wall and said,

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Old Marty, Hank, and Lefty, why, I can feel them right here with me.

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He finished up making the ark just as the rain started falling. He marched in the animals two by two, and he called out as they went through.

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6: Hi, I'm Christine Genier. Welcome to Words and Culture, the Athabascan episodes. Athabascan is the name used by anthropologists and linguists to describe the Dene, Diné, or Dena languages in North America. In the Yukon, 7 of the 8 indigenous languages are categorized as Athabascan. They are separate and unique languages. In the way we speak, however, there are similarities and even shared words. The names we have for animals, for instance, are similar, if not the same, in our languages, such as our word ga for rabbit. In this way, we are all related, and within those relations, we see family and community, which extend beyond colonizing borders. There exist nations which have been on this land since time immemorial, before the establishment of the countries called Canada and the United States. The border between Canada and the U.S., between Alaska and the Yukon, falls smack on the land of the White River First Nation. Their home includes the border town of Beaver Creek, Canada's westernmost community. The ancestral languages spoken in White River First Nation are Northern Tshone and Upper Tanana. Jolinda Benjamin is a teacher, a mother, and a keeper of the Upper Tanana language who lives in Beaver Creek with her family. In these conversations, I've asked those I'm speaking with to introduce themselves. How we are taught in our way, Dunke, we have a lot of information in how we introduce ourselves. It lets folks know where we come from and who we come from. And it will sound different depending on where you're from and what your history is. I asked my friend Jolinda Benjamin to introduce herself.
7: Jolinda Benjamin Chancy, Chishu Shashat. Shna Jackie Johnny Mulsey, Shtap Patrick Johnny Mulsey, Shna Una Glenda Ewan Mulsey, Shna Utat Roy Ewan Mulsey, Shtap Una Cicely Johnny Mulsey, Shtap Utat White River Johnny or Little John Mulsey.
6: Where are you from?
7: Well, I consider myself from here, but I was also born in Anchorage, and then I was raised in Gulkana, Alaska, until I was about 9 years old. My dad is from here, my mom is from Alaska, and then they decided to move us here in Beaver Creek.
6: I was chatting with someone else about Gwich'in language and talked about how that big border came down between our people, and decided to split up communities and families without really giving it a whole lot of thought. That happened here in White River First Nation, didn't it?
7: Yeah.
6: What kind of impact does that have on language?
7: There was always, like, different dialects. We have a different dialect here and then a different dialect in Northway, but I had heard stories that Northway and Scotty Creek were all one village one time. But then when the border came through, they had told them, either you go on this side or on this side. And then so my family stayed on this side of the border. And then a lot of them moved to the Northway area, Nabyanin, which they call that village now. And, also, like, the impacts of potlatch. Usually we give guns and stuff. Some of our families would go to North Bay and get buried over there. Like, I have my grandma and grandpa buried over there, a couple of uncles. My dad did not want to get buried over there when he had passed, and he wanted to have his potlatch here in Beaver Creek, and then that's what we did. But we weren't allowed to give away guns like how we would normally, because of, like, the gun restriction laws here. And we figured out a way of just giving money, but, like, that's a big impact, I guess.
6: The potlatch is a gathering, a feast which is held for any number of reasons. Some examples are marriage, birth, exchange of land, redistribution of wealth, and in death. They can and often do last for days, and people come from all over. Where one comes from will determine what the potlatch looks like. As part of the policies of forced assimilation put on Indigenous people, the potlatch was made illegal from 1885 to 1951. There are two languages held in White River First Nation, Upper Tanana and Northern Tishoni. I asked Jolinda if she grew up speaking the language.
7: No. When I grew up in Alaska, I heard, like, my grandma talking with, like, my other grandmas and stuff, like, but always talking English to me. And then on my dad's side of the family, which is Upper Tanana, I would, like, be around my aunties and people we would visit, and they would all talk in the language, but, like, nothing to me. But, like, I was always just around me, I guess, growing up. And then when I came here, I started learning Northern Tishoni language, actually, when I first got here. And then, but then the teacher retired. And then, but yeah, that's the start of my language journey a little bit, growing up.
0: Yeah. At some point, you decided to start teaching.
7: Yeah.
0: When did that land on you?
7: So I was 24. My auntie, Ruth Johnny, she would always be like, come teach with me. Like, I need somebody to be there so I could retire. And then I'd be like, I don't know. I don't even know anything in the language. And then she'd be like, you don't have to, I'll teach you. And then I was like, we'll see. And then I just remember one day, like, tired of living my life the way I was living my life. And then I was thinking, maybe this will help me, like, you know, go on a different path. And then so I said, reached out to Ruth and said, I'm ready to come and learn and teach the language with you. And then she said, okay, I'll set everything up. And then a month later, I was in the classroom.
0: And did it inform how you were living your life?
7: Yeah, I felt like it helped, but I was still struggling with, like, addiction to alcohol. But, yeah, it was just getting to the point of where I wouldn't show up to work or something. And then I was tired of doing that, so then I decided to go to treatment in the summer of 2017, 3 years after I started teaching.
0: What's that like to work in a public school teaching language?
7: I feel like it's good. For a long time, I haven't really felt supported. I mean, I have felt supported by the principals in our school, but during the time, maybe not once, but I feel like since last week when I went to First Nations School Board PD day or something, they were asking us how they could help, like, emotionally, physically, spiritually, and mentally. And then that was the first time I felt like I was heard, I guess, and I feel supported from the higher ups more.
0: You feel like there's been a real shift in the last few years?
7: Yeah. Well, even before the First Nations School Board was in there, we had a principal come here who already wanted to have this changed mindset, I guess, of teaching the kids. You know, she teaches them with, like, play-based, and it's really pretty cool to see. She even teaches them, like, window of tolerance and, like, emotional regulation, and it's, like, I was never taught that growing up, like, you know, so it's nice to see my own son and then for me to even learn.
0: Yeah.
7: And then these kids are pretty lucky here. And we've been in our own bubble here for a long time, and now people are starting to see how the school is here, and people are talking all over the Yukon about how the school runs.
0: Did you find that working in language with your relations rather than, you know, how we're expected to learn things these days, go into a big building and a big institution. Did you find that learning language and learning how to teach language from your older relations helped to deepen those relationships, to strengthen those relationships? Did it impact it like that?
7: Yeah, I really felt that because, you know, me and my dad, we were always close, but, like, when I started learning with him, it felt like we got even more closer, and then he was coming out of his shell even more. It looked like it was, like, healing for him as well, since he was a residential school survivor. He was just flowing out language, and when normally he would just talk English all the time to me, and then he started talking to me in the language, and it was pretty cool to see. My Auntie Ruth really helped me, and it definitely strengthened my relationship with her. We got really close. We were teaching together for about, gee, I don't even know, like 7 years or something. And then my Auntie Jenny lives in Alaska, and we are closer than ever, too. Yeah, I feel like it has strengthened all of their relationships. Those are my three main mentors right there.
0: What do you see as some of the successes, some of the bright spots of this work that we do?
7: I feel like healing. There's some members in our community who have a hard time speaking in public, or just speaking in general, I guess. And then I seen some members in our community all of a sudden are starting to come out of their shells more with the language work, and they are speaking more in the language. Like, to me, I feel like they don't feel ashamed or embarrassed to speak anymore, which is nice to see.
0: You have a young family, too. You're going to have the opportunity, it seems, to teach from birth.
7: Mm-hmm.
0: What kind of impact do you think that's going to have? What kind of changes on how we work in language do you think it'll bring to be able to teach our babies from birth in a way that we haven't been able to for a couple of generations?
7: Well, I feel like it will help, and it has helped. Like, I would tell them body parts, or hunte is which means hurry up.
0: Yeah.
7: Just, like, basic commands, mostly. But
0: do you find that a lot of us who come in, I guess they call us silent speakers, the ones who came from people who were speaking and maybe we weren't understanding it when we were young, but there are words I find, not inda, come here, the commands, here, yeah. Take this, inda, come here, that we're all coming into it. There was always a little bit hanging around, and we understood by the tone.
7: Yeah.
0: Yeah.
7: Yeah, so basically I'm doing that with my children. I would like to speak in immersion at home, but it's kind of hard with my husband. He's a Gwich'in. He's Gwich'in, like, he's not a speaker, but he's from Old Crow, Yukon, and then, like, I'm from here, and then we just talk English to each other.
0: Yeah.
7: So that's kind of a barrier there, too.
0: I want to tell you a story, but I do it to my son, too. A long time ago, because he's older now, he's an adult, but I was in the house, and he was upstairs. We had to leave. We had to leave the house, and, you know, I was waiting for him like you do with young people. And finally, I bellowed at him. I said, "Hey, Inda." And he didn't come downstairs. I said, "Joe, Inda." And I heard from upstairs, "Mom, I'm Indaing as fast as I can." That story, I always think about that. It made me laugh so hard. But how we do, we keep these precious little gems. You know, I don't know about anyone else. I didn't know how much was missing until I started filling it up in myself. I know for me, I tried to fill it up with things that weren't language. Alcohol was one of them for a while.
7: Yeah.
0: And then when I stopped waiting for permissions from the outside world and started really bugging my mom about it. And I think some of us had to bug our parents, and we'll get into those reasons maybe in another conversation. I think anyone who's been paying attention in this country knows what happened, and I don't want us to have to talk about it anymore.
7: Mm-hmm.
0: So I did have to bug mom for a little bit, but then when that started happening, I could feel myself filling up. And when I look back on those being young and using those words that we did know that were given to us, how it felt like I was carrying little diamonds already, little gems, little pieces of very valuable, I don't know, not objects, but a very valuable gift maybe. That I didn't do it that way on purpose. I didn't think, oh, I got to do something different, so I'm going to do language. I started doing language, and then it realized that that's what I was looking for. That was one of the big gaps that I was looking to fill.
7: Yeah.
0: Yeah. How many people, do you know how many people approximately speak Upper Tanana?
7: I'm not sure altogether, but I know of, like, in this dialect that we speak here, is there must be maybe about 2 speakers left.
0: That's scary.
7: That's scary.
0: Is there a lot of cross-border work that happens?
7: Not really, but I really want to do something like that. I was thinking of, like, having some kind of Upper Tanana language gathering, like, because I want to know which other speakers are out there and if they want to help. Like, my Auntie Jenny lives over there, who is from here, but she was saying someone over there wants to help with the language, and I thought that was just awesome.
0: So we have connections between our communities. You have connections with your people on the other side of the border, because that's how we are. Do you think, and you don't have to answer this, this might be a heavy question, do you think that the what they call the Bureau of Indian Affairs in Alaska is having conversations with the, oh, what are they called now? Crown Indigenous Relations and Northern Affairs Canada, which is what we call now, what used to be called DIA, Department of Indian Affairs, right? Do you think they're talking about how they can help with these issues?
7: In Alaska? No, I don't think so.
0: Yeah.
7: It's completely different over there. There are some people working on the language. I've seen at UAF. And I know that they had started a mentor apprentice over there, which is nice. I mean, let's start. They're so behind over there in their language revitalization. And it's very scary, like, as it's to the point where even I want to go back to where my mom is from and help them revitalize their language, because it's all there. It's all not really. Yeah, they do have some culture relevant stuff, but it's mostly all Christian based, I guess. It's very religious communities down there, and I don't believe in that. So
0: we do get a bit more support than they do in the United States for language revitalization, mm-hmm. and I guess that's why I asked about, you know, the Bureau over there interacting with Cernak over here. And we do require that support. The governing bodies are responsible for us being in the situation, so they can help to pay to get us out in a lot of ways. And I would look forward to seeing that happen in the United States. I find every time I cross the border back into what we call Canada now, you can see the difference just even in the signage.
7: Yeah.
0: Yeah. And you can see it here because, I mean, we could walk for 5 minutes and we'd be in Alaska from where we're sitting right now. Walk fast. But so you can see so clearly, it's a tangible thing of the stark differences there. Where do you see us 50 years from now?
7: Well, I have a little hope because there was a lot of recordings done, a lot of writing. I know writing is, some people don't like the writing, but for me, as a person who really likes grammar, I could read the language and everything, so that really helps for me. And I feel like more people are going to be speaking. Like, you could already see it, more people speaking. Even when I go to Whitehorse, it's really nice.
0: Can you teach me just one little thing in Northern Dishonee?
7: Upper Tana.
0: It's because I'm coming to you from a Southern Dishonee brain. It's like, everyone's Dishonee.
7: It's okay. Well, half of our community is from Dishonee.
0: Can you teach me something in Upper Canada?
7: Yeah, maybe thank you. Sini. Or if you want to say thank you very much, or big thank you, Sini Cho.
0: See, we do have similarities. We've got Cho too. Are you sure it's not Northern Dishonee?
7: We're related to Southern Dishonee and Northern Dishonee, actually, in Burwash, and then Snake.
0: All related. Cho et ish, Yendi. That was my conversation with Jolinda Benjamin. I got to sit down with Jolinda in her hometown of Beaver Creek to talk about the Upper Tanana language. Jolinda is a virtual dictionary of Upper Tanana, having dropped in much of the vocabulary. Her passion for language transfer drives her work with her students and informs her interactions with her family. I always really enjoy my conversations with Jolinda. Shroni Thun. Jeremy Parkin is half of a Whitehorse musical duo called Local Boy. His solo work is a soundscape of the North and a beautiful lens into some of the inspiration that one can get living north of the 60th parallel. This is Jeremy Parkin with I Feel Quiet.
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0: That was Jeremy Parkin with I Feel Quiet. I feel like going over the words that Jolinda taught me in Upper Tanana, she said to say thank you very much, Tsuni Sho. I think I put some of my own dialect in there. Tsuni Cho. Tsuni Cho. So thank you very much for tuning in to this episode of Words and Culture. I'm Christine Genier. Soko seni denit e.
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1: Live from the Cloud Room, high atop the Hotel Nostalgia, I'm Pete Smith, and this is Swing Time.

I'm Pete Smith. Welcome to another friendly, relaxed hour here at the Cloud Room. You know, before the lights go up, I sometimes wonder how all my preparations will pan out. But we have another great audience, so now I'm certain we'll have a good time together. Because today on the program, I have some music I think you'll enjoy. After the break, a very good year will transport us back to 1953. And all of this was planned with you in mind, which is the tune that will take us back in time, because it's music time, right here on Swing Time.

0: Right now it's time for another classic commercial on Swing Time. 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
1: Once upon a time there was an engineer. Choo-choo Charlie was his name. We hear.

Oh, I like that one. That had a nice breezy quality, didn't it? Toronto Susie Arioli with Spring. Before that, Sophisticated Swing from the Jimmy Dorsey Orchestra and Chorus. This classy recording was the B-side of his single, So Rare, which actually became a hit after Jimmy passed away in 1957. And pianist Marion McPartland began the show with one of her own compositions. From 1957, we heard With You in Mind. In addition to being a renowned musician, she also hosted Marion McPartland's Piano Jazz, which aired for over 25 years on National Public Radio. And if you're listening on Blue Water Radio, 91.3 FM in Hanover, Ontario, a big swing time hello to you.

I'm Pete Smith. Up next at the Cloud Room, performers who found renewed popularity with these two tunes. Enjoy.

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0: I don't know about you, but I find it kind of heartwarming when performers from a different era find their way back to the spotlight. In 1967, that was the case for the Mills Brothers, who made the top 40 one final time with Cab Driver. And many thought it impossible for Perry Como to have a hit in 1970, but he went all the way to the top with It's Impossible. Right now, it's entirely possible that we'll hear a classic Canadian performance. So come along, my friends, and let's pay a visit to the bandstand.
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0: Welcome, welcome, welcome. As you know, most of our recordings on the bandstand are pretty rare, but this is one of the rarest. Today's performance was transcribed from a 1944 Canada Calling broadcast in London, England. And the tune was written by sax player Pat Riccio, who's also featured in a solo. So now let's enjoy one of the few remaining recordings by the RCAF Streamliners. And here they are playing Minor Jump, just for you, on the Swing Time Canadian Bandstand.
2: 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Pat Riccio wrote it, Minor Jump.

Join us again, won't you, for songs as sweet as maple sugar. This is Botan Coxwell saying TTFN, ta-ta for now. The Canadian Bandstand is a Swing Time presentation.

0: The Bill Evans Trio with Perry's Scope. That breezy 1960 recording was inspired by Perry Cousins, who was Bill Evans' girlfriend at the time. And Savannah Churchill began that set with the title track from her first and only album, Time Out for Tears. Well, right now it's Time Out at the Cloud Room. Then, a very good year will take us back to 1953. So, my friends, let's take a pause, keep smiling, and I'll see you right back here at the Hotel Nostalgia with more Swing Time.
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0: Welcome back. I'm Pete Smith. Glad you stayed with us for the second half of Swing Time. As always, we are coming to you live from the Cloud Room, where we invite you to stay above the fray, where the stars come out to play. So let's see which stars will shine today on a very good year. Now, Swing Time proudly presents...
2: It was a very good year.
0: Thanks for joining us on a very good year. Now, if you're ready, let's rewind the clock and take a look back at 1953. The population was 14,845,000. Canadians now earned an average yearly income of around $3,300. And in a thriving economy, nearly 100,000 new homes were built in 1953. Let's have a look at the headlines. Prime Minister Louis Saint-Laurent attended the coronation of Elizabeth II. 1953 was a very good year for culture in Canada, with the founding of the National Library and the opening of the Stratford Shakespearean Festival. In sporting news, the Montreal Canadiens won the Stanley Cup, and the Hamilton Tiger Cats were Grey Cup champions. If you were looking for some entertainment in 1953, there were a lot of great movies. Now, depending upon your mood, you might have chosen the animated classic Peter Pan, the war drama From Here to Eternity, or the romantic comedy Roman Holiday. That's one of my favorites. If you lived in Sudbury, Ontario, you could watch Canada's first privately owned TV station. Or maybe you just wanted to listen to some good music. And today, I have something special. We're going to feature three Canadian performers. So let's begin our musical interlude from 1953 on a very good year.

0: Now wait just a doggone minute. What's Al Jolson doing in a set that was supposed to be all Canadian? Good question. Except it wasn't Al Jolson. It was Montreal-born Norman Brooks, who had a hit in 53 with Hello Sunshine. Prior to that, Oscar Peterson and his trio with a gorgeous version of George Gershwin's A Foggy Day. And we began with Silly Heart by Windsor, Ontario's Dorothy Collins. I'm Pete Smith. This is A Very Good Year. Let's wrap up our look back at 1953. If there was a new branch on your family tree in 1953, see what I did there? Some popular baby names were Robert, James, and Michael, Mary, Linda, and Deborah. And Deborah was the name of one of our notable Canadians born that year, world-class high jumper Debbie Brill. Also making their debut, hockey star Lanny McDonald and actor Rick Moranis. I hope you enjoyed those tales and tunes from 1953. You know, every year has its times of happiness and heartache. But from what I've heard today, 1953 beams with the unmistakable glow of a very good year.
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0: We have a good time every time here on Swing Time.

I love that harpsichord. Artie Shaw and the Gramercy Five with Summit Ridge Drive. And a couple of trivia tidbits, which you know I just can't resist. Gramercy was Artie's telephone exchange, and Summit Ridge Drive was the street where he lived with Lana Turner. Also in our final five, the silky smooth harmonies of the Four Preps with Lazy Summer Night, Flying Up to Europe by Mitch Miller and his orchestra, Dinah Shore topped the charts in 1948 with Buttons and Bows, and Jan Garber and his orchestra began with the bouncy At Sundown. Well, I'm afraid the sun is going down on this edition of Swing Time. I'm glad you stopped by the Cloud Room, and I really hope you've enjoyed yourselves. Trumpeter Clifford Brown will see us out with Yesterdays. And speaking of yesterday, it's okay to remember yesterday and dream about tomorrow, but don't forget to live life today. So now with a cheerio from the very top of the Hotel Nostalgia, I'm Pete Smith. Until next time.

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CHAD and CHET. We've got the South Peace covered.

0: The District of Chetwynd wishes to notify the public that the following load restrictions will be in effect immediately. 100% legal axle loading is permitted on North Access Road, South Access Road, Nicholson Road, and the Industrial Park. All other municipal streets and roads are restricted to 70% of legal axle loading. The District of Chetwynd thanks you for your cooperation in the effort to minimize the damage to our streets and roads during this spring thaw.
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